freezing conditions. To reach Stave Glacier, they had to take an indirect path over a mountain, climbing a 2,000-foot slope over the course of 2 days. The pair set up camp without tents, but barely slept through the night, because someone had to make sure the fires didn't burn out, or they would have likely frozen to death. As they progressed, they off-signaled gunshots in hopes that Brown, possibly snowed in nearby, would hear them and respond. The silence was deafening. Constable Stevenson would say later that, quote, "Everything was as still as the dead."

0: show.
1: All right, welcome to it. Drex here from the Edge Radio Network, covering for Ben this afternoon. Hope you're well. We got a lot of stuff to talk about. Andy Petrillo is going to be on the show a little bit later on. Canadian sportscaster. You probably heard the announcement in the last few hours here, maybe in your news as well, sometime throughout the day, that the PWHL is going to have their first ever All-Star game here in Toronto on March 7th of next year. So that weekend is going to be kind of nuts, I would imagine. I would imagine there's a lot of people trying to figure out, okay, can I be there for that? What do I want to see? How do I get tickets? Just keep watching this space, I think. I think it's going to be a massive thing for all of us. The other big news today as well, Patty Hajdu, who is the Minister for Jobs and Families, has made a big announcement that the federal government department responsible for skilled trades and workforce, that is the Employment and Social Development Canada, the ESDC office, is calling for students to choose trades. We talked about this on this show and some of the other shows I've been doing on the Chorus Radio Network in the last couple of weeks here. And it was a really great discussion. Joy G, Danny with me on the Ben Mulrooney Show today. When we had that discussion, our phone lines were full of people that work in the trades, people that had advice about working in the trades, others giving you, hey, listen, cautionary tales about the trades. Look, I grew up around trades. Every single person in my family has some sort of trade, whether it be plasterer, painter. My dad was a lifetime butcher. I got a lot of nurses in my family as well. Is that considered a trade? Look, at the end of the day, I think it is. It is a job that requires a certain level of skills. Like, I know that we talk a lot about, you know, going to university, getting degrees, making sure you get the education that you want, but there are other options outside of university. And in many cases, when you opt yourself into a trade, depending on who your employer is, which province you're in, you may actually get paid to learn the skill. So I think this is a good move. I think this is a really good move. I want to bring in Steve Michelis here. He employs tradesmen, so he knows all about this. Steve, welcome to the show.
2: Thanks for having me.
1: Straight out of the gate on this, what did you think of this announcement from the feds?
2: Well, I mean, we're still short on trades. It's going to be a major problem. They're already starting to be a major problem.
1: Is that because of attrition, aging out, or people looking for different careers as well? Or is it a bit of both?
2: Well, I think it's a bit of both. I mean, when my father was in the trades, I was just talking about this with a friend. We're having lunch. In the 80s, my father would keep his hands underneath the table, right? Because to be a tradesman was not, you know, not cool, right? And everybody wants a desk job or to go to university. And, well, if we don't start getting people to service in the construction industry, you won't have anybody to fix anything when it breaks.
1: It's so true. Steve, there was a story last week that Danny, our producer, found for me, which was 60% of Gen Zs just in the States said that they'd probably opt in on trades instead of going to university because if they got a trade at a younger age, it was a quicker path to making $100,000 a year. Do you think that's a factual thing?
2: More.
1: Yeah.
2: I think, I mean, if I could if I was young again, I'd become an HVAC contractor or a plumber. I mean, my father was a master plumber and then got into custom built homes. And then I got back. I went to university, to be honest with you. I went to university, studied economics, and then went in the corporate world and got back into construction.
1: Yeah.
2: We started a spray foam company because we found that there was a void to get things done we wanted to do. And 14 years ago, we brought into spray foam into the construction family.
1: And now it's ubiquitous, isn't it? And you got skilled people who need to. Hey, I got a caller here. Here's what's interesting. While I got you on the phone, Steve, obviously people are going to call in. Can I take this call as well? Tony, Tony, you're on the line with me. I got Steve as well. Now, Tony, tell Steve what you told Danny, my screener, about the trade system in Canada. Let's see if I can get some answers from Steve for you.
3: Hi, thanks for having me. So the reality is that most Red Seal tickets have a ratio of one trainer, one ticketed professional to one apprentice. I can tell you whether it's an electrician, a plumber, a gas fitter, whatever, there are a lot of kids out of college that simply cannot find an apprenticeship because nobody's willing to take them on. Everybody's full. Everybody knows somebody, and they cannot secure somebody with a ticket to train them. So what I'd like to see is I'd like to increase that ratio from 1-to-1 to 3-to-1. Let's get the kids trained. We don't need to have 1-to-1. Kids can work on their own.
1: All right, Tony, thanks for the call. Steve, do you want to sort of weigh in on what he has to say about that? Is it hard for people to get into the trades?
2: I think so. There's probably barriers to getting in or like he says, getting, you know, as an apprentice joining somewhere, right? They need to fast track things. And I think he's got a bit of a point there, right?
1: How do we fast track that? Because I remember when I was in high school, my high school had a wood shop, metal shop. I think we also had a mechanic shop as well. And if you were a good student in those things, you could, in some cases, opt out of school a little earlier if you were going to go into a trade that related to that particular thing.
2: Very good point there. But we're programmed to think that's not okay.
1: So how do we change that attitude? Because you know trades are great. I know trades are great. Look, I got friends in trades. I got friends in academics. Can they mix together? Of course they can. We just got to get rid of this awful, awful, awful thing that you've already mentioned, which is it seems to be
2: a stigma
1: around doing a trade, whereas I know people in trades who've paid off their houses, paid off their summer houses. They got cash.
2: The tables have changed, right? Like I said, in the 80s, my father wouldn't put people's hands on top of the table because they're all cut up and gnarly from construction, right?
1: Yeah.
2: I mean, I was just telling a friend of mine that's here, that's coming here from Italy, that, you know, back in the 80s, they would ask my dad to get up and let my uncle sit down. That was a professor, right, at the table. That's just the mentality back then, right? You know what I mean? If you're... You know, your degree or doctor, you're looked up the scale compared to a tradesman. But I think that has to change, and the stigma has to change. I mean, my dad, you know, we're Greek in background. He left the village at 13 and went to Athens to work construction.
1: Yeah,
2: and it wasn't a bad thing. He's done better than my uncle. That's a professor. So
1: my dad left school in grade 8 as a 14-year-old and became a butcher and was a butcher his entire life. You know, what's interesting is I keep getting calls, and I don't need to take any of these, Georgie, but I will mention what I see on the screen here. Frank had called in as well saying school system needs to be changed. We need trades training back in school. So how do we do that as well? Here, Steve, how do we make sure that back into our educational system? Because, look, you know, the whole point of an educational system is to set us up for the future. We need tradespeople. How do we do that?
2: Yeah, so if I can comment on that, that's a good point. My son's 7 years old. In kindergarten, I went in junior kindergarten and senior kindergarten. They had people come in. For example, me as a tradesperson, I brought blueprints. I showed them about building a home, reading plans, using a tape measure. So they're trying to introduce that. There's books that they read about trades. And, you know, at the end of the day, it was actually really nice. At the end of senior kindergarten, every student would get up when they graduated and they asked what they wanted to be. And my son got up and said, I want to be a worker like my dad.
1: Yeah.
2: So you know, the thoughts changing, and we got to do a little bit more. It's okay. It's cool to be in the trades, in my opinion. And I know some of these trades are making big money. These young guys can make a lot of money. They just need the drive.
1: Yeah, Steve, I was taking calls last week from guys that were saying they were easily making 150, nearly $200,000 a year by the time they were 24. So
2: Yeah. And you're not going to make that in the corporate world that easy.
1: No, unless you're really good with numbers, right? Yeah.
2: Yep.
1: Hey, Steve, I appreciate you jumping on with us at short notice, but look, I know you're a guy that hires people, hires red seals, so you see this every day. So appreciate your take on it, Steve. Thank you so much.
2: Thanks for having me. Have a great day.
1: No problem, you too. Steve Michelle is there. He employs tradespeople. And look, I love having this conversation because Steve is right. There is a bit of a stigma, and I don't know why. Well, I do know why. But I don't think we need to go into it. You know why. I know why. So how do we squash that? How do we get rid of that ridiculous stigma that because you work with your hands or you have a physical job, you are somehow lesser than? When you're not. I chose the job that made sure I could have soft hands, right? All of the guys in my family and all of the women in my family all had super crazy jobs, like working physical jobs or working in as nurses or in aged care. I chose the job for me that is going to keep my soft hands. But then again, I also, as a 47-year-old, I'm like, okay, well, how long does this last? How long does radio last? How long does that last for me as a career? do I need to look at doing something else? All right, we'll take some calls on this. 416-870-6400, 1-888-225-TALK. It's the Ben Mulrooney Show coming back.
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1: Yeah, welcome back. Drex here from the Edge Radio Network covering for Ben today. There's an interesting thing playing out in England. And I think another country did this as well. I think maybe it was Australia or New Zealand that kind of flagged this as an idea. Danny, thank you for finding this story. Are you worried your kids are going to do something bad? Or
2: I hope not. I don't want to get thrown in.
1: Let's get her to reconnect. That sounds awful. Yeah. All right. So, sorry, Danny. I could barely hear you. All right. I'm just going to tell everybody the story here. So here's what's happening in the UK. Parents there could actually lose their benefits or face prison or prison sentences for their children's crimes under reforms there. These are reforms to the youth justice system. The Minister of Youth Justice there, Jake Richards, told the Times newspaper that this should hold parents to account in a proportionate way for ensuring that they play a role in keeping communities safe. This is interesting because this comes down to parenting and parenting alone. And you've been held accountable for parenting, which I don't think is a foreign concept to most of us, right? I think most of us go, well, where are the parents? Where are the parents? Depending on what the story is, we're always like, where are the parents? Why are the parents involved? I think the UK is going, okay, well, clearly the parents aren't involved. Maybe we should start holding them accountable. Because I guess when you, as a parent, have to start paying for your kids' crimes, you're probably going to pay attention a lot quicker, right? I would imagine. All right, let me bring in Danny now.

0: Oh, is she there? Hey, Danny. Danny's producing the show today.
1: I am. You know what it was? I had two headsets on because I have one for screening calls and then this one. And
0: Busiest woman in radio.
1: There you go. Yeah.
0: Did you bring this story to me because you're worried that your kids are going to get into trouble and you're going to be held account for it or what?
1: Absolutely. I don't want to end up in a slammer. No, but I mean, it's such an interesting case because I think a lot of people agree that if your kid is acting out, there's a pretty good chance that maybe the parents need to, you know, that they're to blame in some percentage, right?
0: Well, geez, when you see the perpetrator of a stabbing as a 14-year-old, and look, obviously we in the media would never name that person, not allowed to identify them because they're a minor. How does it change how that plays out if a mom or a dad or the legal guardian of that child has to be held account? So if someone dies and they're a minor, what's the accountability for the parents? Like, that could be kind of scary.
1: Right. And I mean, people will always be, you know, sometimes these crimes are happening at 2-3 a.m. and everyone's like, why don't the parents know where their kid is at that time?
0: You watch way too much TV in the 80s, I think.
1: Okay. Yeah. But
0: you know where your children are. They're lifting Lexuses and sending them off to the Middle East. Stealing cars.
1: I know parents who've had difficulties with their young teens and they have tried to get help from the system.
0: Yeah.
1: And the system has failed them. So what is a parent to do when they are trying everything they can to get their kid help, mental health help, and they just can't, they can't access it, they can't get it in time?
0: All right, so this is a good idea or a bad idea, or a good idea that needs certain areas fixed? Because what you're bringing up actually is pretty important to the picture, because some kids are just a-holes. Other kids need to be guided and can be guided. And if they have the right guidance around them, they may not turn into fully fledged, full blown a-holes. You know, they may actually have a good life. And you're right. Some parents just are like, I don't know what to do. I've tried everything.
1: I think this is a debate that Canada definitely needs to have. We need to explore it. When I look at, it depends on the parents in my mind, because when I look at Mackenzie Shirilla, who got into that car accident apparently on purpose because she was mad at her boyfriend and he ended up dying and a friend of his. When I hear from the parents who take zero accountability or don't seem to feel bad at all, then I'm like, sure, throw the book at them. But then there are other parents that are absolutely devastated, that were trying to get their kid help and couldn't. And no, I don't want to see them in jail. Of course not.
0: Yeah. So this is what they're going to bring in the UK. I was listening to some talk radio in the UK, and honestly, this isn't a massive story there. I thought it would be a much larger story with the British government saying, hey, listen, we may start thinking about holding, minors' parents accountable for the things that they do, whether it be shoplifting, assaults, whatever. I just could not imagine the picture. You're working hard to be a parent, and maybe for all intents and purposes, you think your kid is good and well-behaved and is doing good in life, and then maybe something bad happens and they make a really stupid decision, which costs the life of somebody, they do something they shouldn't and someone is injured. You know, there's generally accountability that goes with those things. And I can't imagine if you've got a parent who had been believing all along that their kid was doing nothing wrong and they were good and they just do this one thing and then suddenly they're being held accountable for it. I mean, it could ruin the parent's career. It could ruin their kid's future career. So there's a lot of stuff to talk about here with this.
1: Yeah, I mean, you know what? This should not be for that parent who might be struggling to make ends meet. Maybe they're taking on a second job, sometimes a third job, just to put food on the table and keep a roof over their kid's head. And are they home all the time? No, because they're working, because no one can afford life. But we also have the parents who know that their kid is messed up. They know that their child is extremely angry. Maybe they've got a hit list. I don't know. And then we hear that the parent goes out and buys them weapons as a birthday gift.
0: Yeah.
1: I mean,
0: yeah, and you know what? That's a great example, because I think this is where this first started from. I think there was a case in the States where a child had killed some people with a gun, and the parents had provided the gun as a gift, and there was some suggestion that the parents should be held accountable for that.
1: Yeah, and I mean, maybe they should be.
0: Yeah, maybe it's extreme things that parents are held accountable for. Like, because I guess the case there was they saw the connection between the parent buying the weapon for the child, then the child, committing a crime. So they're like, well, hang on a second. There's a clear line there. So maybe there does need to be accountability. But I'd like to hear this discussed more. How would we sort of work a system like that in this country? I don't think it's a bad thing. I think it could have some merit, because honestly, for some teenagers, and it's not always teenagers, there's plenty of people in their 20s that are messed up in the head as well. I think if I was a teenager and I'd done something really stupid, and then I suddenly found out that my dad or my mom would have to serve some prison time for the thing that I did, I think that would probably knock the chip off my shoulder so quickly. But then again, that's me.
1: That's you. There's some teens who would actually love that. Yeah, they would relish
0: like,
1: Dad's
0: the idea. In jail. Yep. See ya. It's party time. Uh-huh. So I want to have more of this discussion. I want to know more about it. I want to know how it would work. I want to know how it would work for parents that are already struggling to control their kids. Because I think we can all agree that there are parents out there who have out of control kids and we feel for them, because we know that they cannot fix them. We know that there isn't a solution for them. It doesn't happen all the time, but it does happen, and I think we have to be sort of cognizant that that does happen.
1: But Drex, I would be shocked if this did actually take hold in Canada, because we barely put actual criminals away behind bars. So.
0: Yeah, well, I guess we'd need to fix our criminal justice system to begin with. We do, honestly. I don't think we hold young people as to account as much as we should for things that they do. I understand not naming someone under the age of 18, like not identifying them. But I'm sorry, if a 14-year-old kid kills somebody, they should be tried like an adult. That's just my opinion on that. I'm like,
1: at 14, yeah, tried like an adult?
0: Yeah,
1: no.
0: Absolutely. You want to murder somebody, you deal with the consequences.
1: But they say that the human brain is not even fully formed until we're about 25. And I'm not saying...
0: Okay, congratulations. You're in juvie till you're 25. I'm not saying you need to go in the regular prison population. I'm like, you need to be held accountable for your actions. I don't care what age you are. Look, my sister's kid's going through this right now. He's 15 and doesn't know his ass from his face. It's crazy, some of the stuff he gets up to. And guess what? He's going to do something at some point so bad, he will be legally held to account on it.
1: I think I need to see, does the teen feel bad about what they did? Are they redeemable? Do they have empathy? Or are they completely a lost cause?
0: That's for a psychologist to figure out. I just play one on the radio. All right, more of the Ben Mulrooney Show coming back in just a couple of seconds here. We're going to talk about this ridiculous thing that's playing out on the internet. It's called the Great Iced Coffee Debate. It has something to do with job hunting in 2026. You know, for those of you that are looking for jobs going, what? Do I need to bring an iced coffee to the interview now? Danny will explain next on the Ben Mulrooney Show.
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0: All right, welcome back. Drex from the Edge Radio Network covering for Ben today. Where's Danny? Get Danny on here. Look, Danny, you and I weren't here on the Ben Show yesterday. Apparently, they already talked about the iced coffee thing. I think what we're learning is don't take iced coffee to a job interview. All right.
1: Definitely don't do that.
0: So I don't want to repeat the story because Georgie's like, I think we did that story yesterday with Ben. Two days in a row, boring as hell. Get out of here. Once is enough. What decision did you both come to?
25: So me and Tim Parent were on the side that it's totally fine if you do that.
0: If you bring an iced coffee to a job interview. Okay.
25: And Ben and Amy were like, no, you can't do that. That's unprofessional.
0: Yeah, it is unprofessional. Absolutely. Why are you taking drinks to a job interview? You're there for a serious reason.
1: How long is a job interview? Drink before you get there, or have a drink right after. You don't need a drink.
0: Could you imagine our broadcast colleague Greg Brady at a job interview? He'd need to go to the bathroom halfway through.
25: Come on. Stop. Again, I don't want to get into this again, but it's...
0: Why are you talking about it then?
25: It's okay.
0: Yeah? Is it?
25: You're taking the coffee.
0: Did you bring an iced coffee to the job interview for this job?
25: Yes, I did.
0: You did?
25: I did.
0: Oh, my God. Okay. Speaking of coffee, Starbucks is done. Starbucks is closing 250 North American stores this week. Yeah. You know, it's fascinating. When I read that story, I was like, oh, I know what this is. Now, for those of you that don't know, I occasionally will go to Starbucks if it's the last ditch effort. Like, I'll try and find a more mom and pop owned shop to get my coffee from. But Starbucks is like the last resort. Now, when I see that Starbucks is going to close 250 stores in North America, I know, and you know, and the story doesn't even mention this, I know you know, and everyone listening knows that Starbucks hates unions, right? They hate any Starbucks store that's ever tried to unionize. They just close the store because they will not put up with it. So 250 stores. There's a couple of thousand Starbucks locations in North America. So it may seem small potatoes to close 250 stores. I guarantee you, every single store that's trying to unionize right now is one of the ones on the list that's closing this week. They're refitting as well. They're apparently refitting something like 1,500 stores before the end of the month because that's when Starbucks' fiscal is. So I feel like it is somewhat of a dying brand. I think people are done with the, look, those that love Starbucks are still going to go there. Still going to get their pumpkin spice lattes. Still going to get their eggnog lattes. Still going to get their unicorn. Is the unicorn thing, the unicorn frappuccino still a thing? Like, I get it. But when you hear a massive coffee chain like Starbucks are going, yeah, we're going to close 250 stores. There's a couple of things at play. One, they don't want any unionized stores. Two, the cost of coffee has skyrocketed in the past 5 years. That's why your drinks are creeping up towards $10, $11, like $11 for a latte. Like, what are you really? Make it at the house. So last September, just a year ago, Starbucks closed 627 stores in North America and in Europe, laid off about 900 non-retail employees as well. So what's going on at Starbucks? They're just like any other corporation having massive cutbacks. Like, how many staff work in a regular Starbucks store? Couldn't even tell you. Danny, do you want to try and have a guess at that? How many people do you think work at a Starbucks store? So probably got a couple of managers. You probably got some supervisors, a few staff, a couple of trainees. What, 20, 30 people maybe?
1: That's probably a fair guess, yeah.
0: Right, so 250 stores shut. You can best believe that some of those will be here in Canada as well. That's a lot of jobs gone. A lot of good, like, Starbucks ain't a bad job. I've had a lot of friends that have worked at Starbucks over the years. Like, usually their first job, whether they're still going to school or whatever. Not always easy to deal with as a corporation or a company. A friend of mine got extremely ill from COVID, and Starbucks was just a massive pain in the ass to his life every single day. Until he just eventually decided just to leave the company. It was too hard to fight it. So, while I feel for the people that are about to lose their jobs, I think Starbucks is realizing that we are going back to, slowly but surely, more of a, I want to find a local place to get my coffee, right? I don't know how you guys consume coffee. Like, I usually have my first couple of, I got a little espresso machine at the house. I bought that for my birthday in April. Yeah, I bought myself a birthday present because there wasn't anyone else to buy me a birthday present. Georgie bought me a cake, though, so there was that. Yeah, nice. If you work with Georgian on your birthday, he gets you a cake from Marche Leo. It's very kind of him.
25: So that was nice. The closest nice. Place.
0: It was. It was a great cake too. It was like a lot. It was like a lot of cake. It was okay. Very. It was very cakey. And I'm lactose intolerant, but it was very cakey. Oh.
1: I am not a Starbucks person at all for two reasons. One, the price is astronomical.
0: Yeah.
1: Two, I just find it so pretentious. I want to order.
0: Let me ask you. What's pretentious about it?
1: The venti, the words, the terms. I want to be able to order a small or a large. I don't want to have special terms, a special language. I don't like it. I make my coffee at home. I follow the philosophy. I know you don't like him, but I don't care. Kevin O'Leary, millionaire, but he makes, or I don't even know. Maybe
0: don't
1: he
0: mention
1: make it
0: that
1: at home,
0: waste of skin on this radio show. Oh my God, he's such an oxygen.
1: He talks about how we waste so much money buying coffee when it's such a cheap drink to make at home.
0: Yeah,
1: I want to have it right away when I first wake up before I have to deal with you people, and I don't go out to get coffee hardly ever. Yeah.
0: All right, Georgie, can you do me a solid real quick here? Hang on 2 seconds. Hang on. All right. Can you pump me up? I want to play you my favorite scene. Is the delay working just in case? I don't know whether they're swearing in this. Danny, can I play to you my favorite scene from the Paul Rudd movie Role Models, please? And I present the scene.
2: Good morning. Can I take your order?
3: Can I get a tall chai?
4: A large black coffee.
3: A what?
4: Large black coffee.
3: Do you mean a venti? No, I mean a large.
4: He means a venti. Yeah, the biggest one you got.
5: Venti is large.
3: No, venti is 20.
4: Danny.
3: Yeah. Large is large. In fact, tall is large, and grande is Spanish for large. Venti's the only one that doesn't mean large. It's also the only one that's Italian. Congratulations, you're stupid in three languages.
0: Yes. Congratulations. You're stupid in three languages. Look, I do like an extra large coffee though. I don't want a small. I want the biggest. I want like a, you know how you used to be able to get Coca-Cola in a 3-liter thirst tanker? I want that. I want a 3-liter latte. You know, you see those people walking around with their Stanley cups?
1: Yeah.
0: Like I have a version of that, and I once went to a coffee shop. I'm like, can you make a latte in this? She's like, no. And she just looked at me like I was stupid. Yeah. So there you go.
1: I make an entire pot in the morning for myself. French press. It's just a cheap, I don't know.
0: Hang on. An entire pot of coffee to yourself? No wonder you're twitching until 9 o'clock at night.
1: It's not huge. It makes like 3 cups. Not huge cups. 3 cups. Okay. It's not a... Anyway. But I make it myself. French press. I find it tastes a lot better than the drip kind. And yeah, I save a bunch because I'm not going out buying it from a shop. But if I would be like you, I would try to find a mom and pop if I had to get it somewhere else.
0: Joy G, how are you drinking your coffee? Or do you even drink coffee?
25: I do. I usually make coffee at home.
0: Yeah.
25: And that's the iced coffee at home.
0: Yeah, you have iced coffee. You don't have a hot coffee in the morning?
25: No.
0: Even in winter, you have iced coffee?
25: Mostly, yes.
0: You are weird. Iced coffee in winter?
25: I just don't like the taste of hot coffee. You but
0: okay,
25: still.
0: All right.
25: But yes, for the past few months, I've been hooked to vanilla iced latte.
0: Okay, this is why this is happening, because we're figuring out how to make delicious coffee at the house, and we don't want to spend our money outside the house. That's why Starbucks is closing 250 stores. Not because it's pretentious, Danny. All right, more of the Ben Mulrooney Show coming back here in a bit. Andy Petrillo is going to join us in the next hour to talk about that big announcement from the PWHL this morning. Stick around. It's the Ben Mulrooney Show.

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13: Well, I think life is about enjoying the little pockets of happiness that you can enjoy, because you know that inevitably you are going to hit a roadblock, and you're going to hit sadness, and you're going to hit trouble. And we're sort of living in a situation like that for people like myself, who stand as an ally with the Jewish people of Toronto and indeed all of Canada. This is a tough time. Sunday night, as the sun went down, Jews across the country walked into synagogues for Yom Kippur. We know that's the Day of Atonement. It's the holiest night of the Jewish year. You fast, you pray, you ask for forgiveness for what you did wrong. And at that very moment, the leader of the New Democratic Party of Canada, Avi Lewis, sat down and typed out a message to the world about what Jews should be sorry for. Here it is, word for word, from his account on X. Quote, "For Jewish people, the personal has always been political and the political always personal. This year, I'm reflecting on the fact that we failed to do our part to stop an ongoing genocide committed in our name." End quote. Read it again. We failed in our name. Not the Israeli government, not Benjamin Netanyahu, not his cabinet, not the IDF. Jewish people. On the night Jewish people atone for their sins, the leader of a federal party told the Jews what their sin is. Now, set aside the word genocide. The International Court of Justice has been sitting on the South African case for more than 2.5 years, and they haven't ruled on it. Avi Lewis has ruled on it. He ruled on it in the Globe and Mail in January 2024, and he ruled on it again in his acceptance speech in Winnipeg on March 30th. When he said, quote, "When Israel commits a genocide in Gaza, we call it by its name and we do everything in our power to bring it to an end." That's his position, and he is entitled to it.

Another genre that saw something of a return in the 2010s was the various forms of metal and metal-adjacent music. We've already talked about how some of the heavy bands of the past saw renewed success. Soundgarden, Metallica, Iron Maiden, AC/DC, and so on. Even 60% of Guns N' Roses reunited against all odds for the Not In This Lifetime tour, which grossed nearly $600 million over 158 shows played between 2016 and 2019, making it the fourth most profitable tour of all time,

0: Welcome back to the show. We're talking Metro Vancouver and how we will improve it so that it is much more responsible to you, the taxpayer, and hopefully save some money along the way. 604-602-7373. Let's go to Robert in Burnaby. Hi, Robert.
1: You know, Jazz, why isn't anybody talking about AI? We could have AI running a lot of these municipalities. We could have the AI overlooking the wastewater treatment plant in North Vancouver and save millions and millions of dollars. And I bet you when you do that, you eliminate the corruption, the cronyism, the golf course deals where envelopes full of cash are passed back and forth. Because all this is, these cost overruns, it's just corruption. It's all planned. They know that they have unlimited access to the piggy bank. At least with AI, it's immutable. You can't corrupt it. It's transparent for everybody to see. They could bring this all in seamlessly, have a few people at the top overlooking it, but they would save millions, billions of dollars perhaps, and bring at least some accountability and take out the retards out of the equation.
0: Sorry, you're talking about project management with AI?
1: Yeah, everything. City Hall, there's so much waste. There's like the bureaucratic waste that's happening in any municipality, City Hall. Like you alluded to earlier on, with people making almost as much money as the Prime Minister of Canada, that's not right. Yeah. They could be replaced by AI. AI can perform these calculations. And guess what? I bet you if we had AI running the bank accounts, we wouldn't be $1.3 billion in financial errors she just came out and announced that they're $1.3 billion.
0: Yeah, that was a miscalculation on the natural gas revenue for the province. So we were off over, I think it's 3 years or 4 years, about $300 million a year. Thank you for your call. Appreciate it. Look, I'm a big fan of use of technology. I'm just not sure if AI is yet to replace councils and the Metro board, because you still got to have a bit of human touch here and accountability from human beings. But there is use for technology and a need for technology. And I think even with the North Shore Wastewater Treatment Plant, if you had a dashboard on the websites and you highlighted that to citizens, they'd be much more engaged in what the cost is and where the costs were going. But I'm not sure if they ever did that. Let's go to Gordon in Vancouver. Hi, Gordon.
2: Good afternoon, Jazz. I just heard some pretty disturbing reporting earlier about some white nationalists in Kamloops or something on the Indigenous land. I think it's absolutely disgusting, but have they been identified as white nationalists, or is this an allegation,
0: Gordon,
2: or have the RCMP released anything?
0: I think they have, and I know they have, and they certainly have denounced it. Our elected officials have denounced it. We will talk to Wade Grant from the Musqueam First Nation about this issue later in the program today. We haven't set the time yet because we've been keep moving our guests, but we will talk to him about this issue, and all elected officials have denounced this as well. We are up against the clock again. I'm going to move the next segment because there's still a lot of folks who want to talk about this issue. So we're going to keep going on the open line in regards to how we improve Metro Vancouver, the board itself, and governance. So Maria in Coquitlam, Dan in North Vancouver, Dave in Burnaby States, sit tight. We'll get to you after the news, but first, traffic in 30 seconds.
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6: Watch out for an incident in Delta, eastbound on Nordell Way, approaching 84th Avenue with crews on scene. There's a crash in Maple Ridge, westbound on Lougheed Highway near 116th Avenue with single lane traffic. There's also a crash in downtown Vancouver on West Cordova and Richards with crews on scene and delays in all directions. 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I'm Trish Chuison in the CKNW Traffic Center.
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23: Global News at 4 o'clock. I'm Julie Nolan. Three of BC's party leaders are campaigning today with promises on jobs and ports, energy and universal childcare. Angela Jung has the details.
24: Three of the party leaders making campaign promises, zeroing in on job creation, childcare and energy. NDP party leader David Eby laying out a three-point plan for jobs, pledging to double the critical metals and minerals that are produced, to expand the port of Prince Rupert, and to double the number of cruise ship passengers to BC's Northwest.
25: All of this together means that we're able to create the kind of province that can stand on our own 2 feet.
24: BC Green Party leader Emily Lowen criticizing the NDP for breaking its $10 a day childcare promise. Lowen says her party would commit to this promise, even going further by making it free within 5 years and providing fair wages to child care workers.
0: BC's children deserve the best care, and that can only be achieved with a bold plan.
24: BC Conservative Interim Party Leader Lauren Dirksen unveiling what he calls BC's Energy Super Plan, doubling LNG production by 2032 and tripling it by 2035. He says this can be achieved by cutting red tape.
1: Faster permitting, faster approvals. We will uphold the highest environmental standards in the world because that is the British Columbia way.
24: Day 7 on the campaign trail, the focus remains the economy and affordability. Angela Jung, Global News.
23: With the provincial election period underway, we're starting to see how it's overshadowing municipal campaigns, Global's Jacob New reports.
2: Kelowna councillor candidate Davis Kyle says his door-knocking conversations have been dominated with provincial issues, and that's not the only problem.
3: Now there's all these people who are saying, well, we like you, we like what you're doing, but we know that, you know, I'm supporting this provincial candidate, and they need to put up signs, they need door-knockers, you know, they need volunteers too.
2: Some municipal candidates are even switching gears. White Rock Mayor Megan Knight has been named the BC Conservative candidate in Surrey South. She wasn't able to withdraw her name from the mayoral race before the official deadline, meaning her name could still be on the ballot. Fellow White Rock mayoral candidate Susan Baines.
4: If her name is there, it's really up to us to campaign. I mean, maybe there's signage that can help to clarify that at the elections office, but you know, early election is going to be starting fairly soon.
2: The city's chief elections officer says provincial approval is required to remove Knight's name from the mayoral ballot. Knight did not respond to our request for comment by deadline. Jacob New, Global News.
23: 5 young British men arrested on explosives and terror charges near a U.S.-operated Air Force base in England have been released on bail.
6: 3 vans were spotted near RAF Fairford, a UK-owned base that has been used by American bombers during the war with Iran. Lawrence Taylor is head of UK counter-terrorism policing.
26: Following extensive interviews and inquiries, the 5 men who were arrested are being released on police bail this afternoon.
6: Has also been the focus of anti-war protests. I'm Ed Donahue.
23: And Hockey Night in Canada will return to screens this hockey season.
27: Instead of NHL games, the CBC says Hockey Night in Canada will show games in the Professional Women's Hockey League. The network says the first women's game to be featured on the long-running program will be a December 5th matchup between the Montreal Victoire and Hamilton's PWHL Expansion Club. The CBC first aired Hockey Night in Canada on television in 1952, but domestic rights holder Rogers Communications and the CBC did not extend their sublicensing agreement for the upcoming NHL season. Jason White, The Canadian Press.
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28: Cleared the crash in Vancouver, southbound on Oak Street near West 64th Avenue, so it's just leftover volume through there. There's a collision in downtown Vancouver on West Cordova by Waterfront Station. Eastbound traffic is blocked between Seymour and Richards. Watch out for an incident in Delta, eastbound on Nordell Way approaching 84th Avenue with crews on scene. And there's a collision in Maple Ridge, westbound on Lougheed Highway near 116th Avenue with single lane traffic. 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I'm Trish Jewison in the CKNW Traffic Center.
29: Hi, I'm Christy Gordon with your Global Sky Tracker weather forecast. A few showers are starting to shift in, but the majority of the rainfall is not expected until overnight tonight and through the early morning hours tomorrow, but it will be on and off through the evening. We have a rainfall warning in effect, and we're expecting 50 to 70 millimeters for much of Metro Vancouver through the West Fraser Valley, and this is by noon tomorrow. So starting this evening and then continuing into the morning hours tomorrow. We are expecting conditions to ease off in the afternoon with some breaks of blue sky expected late in the day on Tuesday. Daytime highs will reach 16 degrees.
23: Outside CKNW in downtown Vancouver, it's 15 degrees. On the markets, the Dow closed down 347, the TSX down 311, and the Canadian dollar is trading at 70.56 cents US. I'm Julie Nolan.
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1: Welcome back to the show. If you're just joining us, we have been talking about Metro Vancouver spending habits. They're, of course, well documented over the last couple of years, from the North Shore Wastewater Treatment Plant to stipends for Metro meetings, committee payments to mayors who are, you know, all making more than the premier, almost making as much as the prime minister. Talk of a permanent auditor general for the Metro Vancouver. There's also, as Daniel Fontaine, our guest at 3 o'clock, says, desire for a core review. Do you stick to getting back to the basics, which is water and sewer, or do you keep what they do now, which includes air quality, parks, and even Invest Vancouver in regards to attracting investment for the region? 604-602-7373. What would you like to see with Metro Vancouver? Of course, you can't direct those members directly. They come from your city council and your mayoralty candidates as well throughout the region. I want to ask you what we should be doing. 604-602-7373. At one point, we had a guest on our program many months ago, Kirk LaPointe. He said, do what Ontario does. Maybe we should have another level of government. Just elect these people directly rather than worrying about who you can put, who's going to go there, who's going to get elected, and who are by other councillors. And rather than worrying about all that, let's just direct them or vote for them directly and you know, get rid of them if we want to. We don't like what they're doing. 604-602-7373. Let's go to Maria in Coquitlam. Hi, Maria.
7: I love your show. I totally agree with what you just said. It is absolutely ridiculous how much money they're making, how much money they're wasting. EB said he'd look into them. He hasn't. Clearly, they're lining his pocket, so he's making money off of it. And these guys go over 20 minutes in a meeting, and they're paid an atrocious amount of money. I wish if I went over in a meeting, I'd get paid that well and get catered lunches, too. Totally needs to be reviewed. Fire them all. It's crazy.
1: What would you like to see, though, specifically? What would you want to do here? Is it a question of electing them directly? Is it about changing the scope
7: totally
1: of Metro?
7: Totally electing them directly. Okay. I think we need to have more control over them.
1: So you would just want to say another level of government. Some people would say it's bureaucracy. I said, look, it's going to be there for water and sewer. We do need them. So you're just saying elect them
7: absolutely
1: directly and get rid of them if you don't like them. End of story. Full stop.
7: Exactly. 100%.
1: Thanks for your call, Maria. Really appreciate it. And thank you for your patience, too, and sticking around during the newscast. Let's go to Dave in North Vancouver. Hi, Dave.
8: Hey, Jess.
1: Hi.
8: Thanks for taking the call here. Yeah, I have a 45 by 120-foot lot in North Vancouver. I pay about just a bit over $6,000 a year. It goes up $500 a year, pretty much every year. So in the next 10 years, that's another $5,000. And another 10 years, that's another $5,000. So I'm up to $16,000. The waste is unbelievable. In North Vancouver, we have the city of North Vancouver. We have the district of North Vancouver. We have West Vancouver. We have Lions Bay. All these guys are on the payroll, bringing in all the benefits that go along with it. Absolutely, unbelievably over the top.
1: Yeah.
8: Ridiculous.
1: Dana,
8: absolutely ridiculous.
1: What's the population of the North Shore roughly? Is it about 250,000 or so?
8: I think so, somewhere around there.
1: Yeah, so that's not a massive city. That's very reasonable. Richmond is 210,000 people. So it would probably, just based on that number, let's say 250,000, that would make you the fourth largest city in British Columbia. Very manageable. You don't need four different councils right there that you described. I think that's part of the issue. You know, it's manageable. You don't need four of them. So, you know, West Van probably prefers its own independence, wants nothing to do with North Van City and District or Lions Bay. But, you know, that sort of parochial thinking has got to end as well. And I think that's part of the challenge. Port Coquitlam, Coquitlam, Port Moody, Anmore, Belcarra, all of that. You know, White Rock, Surrey, Langley City, Langley District. Sorry, Langley City, Langley Township, all of that. So, you know, there's lots of savings. I actually think Burnaby and New West, I know they won't like this, but Burnaby and New West geographically works very well. I don't see why you need two different municipalities there. Thank you for your call. Really appreciate it. Let's go to Dave in Burnaby. Hi, Dave.
9: Hi, Jazz. I'm in favor of some amalgamation, but I'm not in favor of voting on it because the bigger municipality would swallow up the smaller municipality. It's a decision that the provincial government should take. That's why we elect a provincial government. And as for these salaries, I was a union activist for many years.
1: Yeah.
9: And when I was off work doing union business, my regular paycheck came and the company billed the union for my day's wages. So there's a case for a small per diem and meal money and mileage, but there's no case for a second salary. Why a guy like Brad West, who runs a city of 60,000 people, is making well over $300,000 a year is beyond me. It's bizarre. Mm-hmm. Metro Vancouver should just be a committee of the area, and they can be appointed. We don't need a million different elections.
10: Yeah. Dave, I'm just curious, in regards to your first point, do you think Burnaby, since you're a Burnaby resident, Burnaby New West works geographically? I mean, that would be, you're about 300,000, I think, in Burnaby, your third largest city in our province. You're adding probably another 100,000 people, maybe a little under that. The city could handle 400,000 as an amalgamated region, could it not?
9: Yeah. Oh, I would think it would, but you know, you would have to get a mayor other than Mike Hurley that could string two sentences together. You know, I think the reason that they haven't done anything about Metro Vancouver is because Mike Hurley's an NDP hack. I mean, I'm getting emails daily from Mike Hurley's campaign, and they're basically the same emails that you get from the NDP political party when election time rolls around.
10: Dave, thank you for your call. Appreciate that. And look, there's no doubt. There's a provincial NDP. There will be a provincial or certainly a municipal slates that are aligned with the NDP. And it happens on the other side as well. So Mike Hurley's no different. And that I understand. But once again, like I said, you can add another 100,000 to Burnaby's population. It's still manageable. And Burnaby, while its fiscal situation is a little tighter now, it was doing very well just a few years ago in regards to development there. And it's a well-managed city. It used to be a Burnaby City Council reporter back in the early 1990s. So it's always done well because of growth. But I don't know. I'm not picking on Burnaby and New Westminster. I'm just saying, as an example, geographically, I think that works, as does the North Shore. 604-602-7373. How would you fix the Metro Vancouver governance situation? 604-602-7373. Let's go to Rory in Richmond. Hi, Rory.
11: Hi, actually, it's Roy. Thanks for taking the call. I'm listening to you and all these people suggest these solutions, informed or otherwise, on changing the Metro Vancouver board. We've had one for a long time, and I haven't heard a lot of complaints until the massive failure of the water treatment plant. What I'm still waiting to hear is what caused that. And I think we should have a clear, decisive, and fact-based review and evidence for us all to hear what went wrong before suggesting the board needs to materially change because of that. Things were cart before the horse here.
10: Yeah, no, Roy, thank you for your call. Appreciate it. Look, I think you raised a good point there, but, you know, I guarantee you right now where I sit and based on some of the general comments we've heard, I'm sure they'll talk about the scope changes, that they were making significant amount of changes over a certain period of time, which caused some of these overruns. I think the site selection, which I think the North Shore communities were very much involved with, wasn't the best site. That's just me, from what I've been hearing behind the scenes. I'm not saying those two issues are what caused it. I'm sure there were some concerns in regards to Acciona and the Metro Vancouver and how they communicated and what was asked for and the many changes that went in after that. And with scope changes, you all know, that drives up costs. And perhaps it says a lot about clarity in regards to how projects are designed, funded, and who has the right to start making changes somewhere in between along the way. And that's part of it. I mean, those are the broad comments that I'm making. I'm sure a lot of that had to do with the cost overruns, and I'm sure then you can add material supply chain issues, all those things that have been impacting a lot of construction as well, government construction. It's not the first project that's going over budget when it comes to the provincial government. Think of Site C. It doubled in cost from $8 to $16 billion. The Riverview Bridge, the old Patullah Bridge, that's certainly over budget than what we were expecting. And you know darn well the Massey Tunnel at $8.5 billion is not going to come in at $8.5 billion. So it's not the only government's been challenged there, but certainly based on our conversation right now, I guarantee you those are some of the big issues in regards to scope change, in regards to the site itself that was chosen, and our governance structure. That's going to be part of that as well. Thank you for your call. Let's go to Joe, who I'm told is traveling on Highway 1. Hi, Joe.
12: Hi, Jazz. How are you?
10: I'm good, thank you.
12: Good, good. Yeah, I just have a couple quick comments. First of all, these mayor's positions are not... I used to have businesses. I serve on board. What I can do is, as mayor, it's not a full-time position. They actually don't run anything. They just make decisions based on the assessments given to them by their staff. Second of all, they should have a professional engineering group running the sewer and things like that, that know what they're doing, not laymen trying to make, you know, informed decisions from limited information, and they don't know what they're doing. And second of all, the mayor's position is not a full-time position, and they shouldn't be collecting money or stipend of any sorts to administer what they contribute to. They should be there to oversee that it's run properly and it's not just spending money needlessly like it has been.
10: Yeah. Sorry, Joe, you raise a good point. I mean, I don't know with this project, with North Shore Wastewater Treatment Plant specifically, was there a technical committee that, as a board, that was overseeing this? Or did it go to staff, and then staff informed elected officials who then made a decision, who are essentially, as you say, lay people? And if that's part of the problem, then we need to fix it in regards to how we address the building of future projects. What's happened in the North Shore Wastewater Plant is done, but boy, when you look at Lulu Island, that's a $10 to $12 billion project. And we better have a technical committee, and because the dollars are even even bigger when it comes to a project. We're going to take a quick break, folks. Get back to your calls, 604-602-7373. That's 604-602-7373. 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
15: Crews are on scene to a crash in Vancouver on West 13th Avenue at Hemlock. That's just east of Granville Street, so expect delays through there. There's an incident in Burnaby, eastbound on Highway 1 before Kensington in the HOV lane. An incident in Delta, eastbound on Nordell Way, approaching 84th Avenue with crews on scene, and clearing a collision in Maple Ridge, westbound on Lougheed Highway near 116th Avenue. You're down to single lane traffic. 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I'm Trish Jewison in the CKNW Traffic Center.
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10: Hey, welcome back to the show. Just a reminder, Keith Baldry's going to drop by at 5 o'clock, update us on all the goings-on when it comes to provincial politics. We'll drop by after the major news at 5 o'clock. But right now, we're talking about Metro Vancouver, sort of a level of government we haven't talked about a lot. We've got municipal elections and provincial elections. We don't spend a lot of time talking about reform there. Daniel Fontaine joined us at 3 o'clock in regards to Metro's, a campaign to find a snitch within its own bureaucracy. They didn't find the snitch, but it did cost taxpayers $37,000. So wanted to get your views on how you would like to see reform at the Metro Vancouver level. 604-602-7373. Let's go to Martin in Richmond. Hi, Martin.
20: I'm totally with everybody who has concerns about how much our politicians are paid. One of the challenges, though, if we rein in completely some of those remunerations, is that it's going to impact the quality of the people that we attract to fill these positions. So I think that is actually the issue, is who are the people that are getting elected? Why don't we instead look at making sure that people that run for office, for example, as a baseline, don't have a criminal record. Maybe we have some requirements with regard to business knowledge, educational background, where the people that are actually making these incredibly important decisions are qualified to do so, because there's no shortage of politicians in the Lower Mainland who've been elected who don't know what they're doing. They have zero business background and they're making horrible decisions. I guess the best example of that would be what happened in the North Shore. What a billion-dollar fiasco that we're all paying for.
10: Yeah, I mean, I think that comes down to, and I think appreciate your call, Martin, and, you know, the public have to decide when they vote, does this individual, meet my requirements, my values? What do they stand for? And I've said many times on this show, you know, you can have a small business owner that can do great things, focus on big projects, build this province. Look at W.A.C. Bennett. He was a small business owner, and he helped build this province. So you can have somebody with a lot of letters after their names, or you can have somebody who might be a layperson but a very good leader. In this case, something broke down in regards to the incredible cost overrun. I also would argue that we have less media today, that if you had a regular reporter at the Metro Vancouver board level and the constant stories of these cost overruns would have alerted the public at a much earlier time. We have less and less media reporting on these levels of government. These kind of things get lost, or we don't learn about them until it's too late. So that's part of the issue as well. But your core issue, yeah, I mean, I think a lot of the problems here would have been solved if we had a technical committee that is constantly keeping an eye on this, and at the same time, you know, remind elected officials you can't keep going back and making changes at the North Shore Wastewater Treatment Plant. It's kind of like building a house. Every time you tell the contractor you want to make changes, you're driving up costs, you're slowing things down. That's part of it. I'm oversimplifying things, but you get my point, right? And I keep hearing that the location wasn't the best location for a variety of reasons. Things got delayed. So there's a lot there that I know. There's a lot there that I don't know. And you're the same out there listening. So that's part of the issue as well. So that'll come out in the wash as well. But, you know, I do want to say, look, I want educated people running for office. I want everyday people running for office. But we do have to start demanding more from our elected officials in regards to accountability, not only in regards to what we pay them, but also in regards to how they deliver and how they perform as well. Do give us a call on the Buzz Line. We'd love to hear from you on this issue, 604-331-2899. That's 604-331-2899. All right, coming up next, 122 times in 10 years, a person made contact with a SkyTrain. Since 2023, the rate has doubled, so why don't our stations have the platform doors riders in Tokyo, Seoul, and London take for granted? We'll look at that issue next, but first, traffic in 30 seconds.
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21: Crews are on scene in Delta for an incident eastbound on Nordell Way approaching 84th Avenue. Traffic is backed up by the S-curve off of Highway 1. In Burnaby, there's a lot going on. Looks like there's a crash on Lougheed Highway heading eastbound just before Lake City Way, slowing things down between there and North Road. There's also a crash westbound on Government Street, causing delays down Winston Street. With traffic every 10 minutes on the drive, I'm Stephen Chang with the CKNW Traffic Center, and your next traffic update is with your 4:30 news.
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0: Global News at 4:30. I'm Julie Nolan. Vancouver police are investigating after a pedestrian was struck and killed on South Granville early this morning. Police say the 27-year-old man was hit near Granville and West 52nd shortly after 1 a.m. The driver stayed at the scene and is cooperating with police. NDP leader David Eby on the campaign trail at the port of Prince Rupert today.
1: Our commitment is to double in the next 5 years the critical metals and minerals that we produce in British Columbia for export. And we're going to do that in a number of different ways. Right now, we have almost 20 critical metals and minerals mines in the province that represent almost $40 billion in capital investment, almost $40 billion in GDP growth. But for British Columbians, tens of thousands of jobs, almost $40 billion in provincial tax revenues, municipal tax revenues, federal tax revenues, that we don't have to come to you and your family for when you're struggling with affordability, that will enable us to deliver the health care and the social services that you need.
0: Green Party leader Emily Lowen with this response to EB's campaign promise.
2: Where are those minerals going? I think they should be going towards renewable energy generation and manufacturing in our province. But what we're seeing with the NDP government is it is untransparent, and we're seeing companies rip and ship BC minerals for U.S. munitions.
0: A gang member accused of ordering a high-profile Surrey murder is now one of the FBI's most wanted. Ted Field reports.
3: The FBI is offering $1 million in U.S. funds for information leading to the arrest of Goldie Brar. FBI Assistant Director Patrick Grandy says Brar, who is also known as Satinderjit Singh, is a dangerous man.
4: We have made it a priority to apprehend him, which is why we are adding him to the FBI's notorious top 10 most wanted list.
3: Among other crimes, Brar has been accused of orchestrating the 2023 Surrey assassination of Sikh activist Hardeep Singh Nijjar. Ted Field, Global News.
0: Ontario Premier Doug Ford says he agrees with Premier Daniel Smith on the issue of Alberta separating from Canada. The two leaders shared a stage at an energy conference this afternoon. Ford says he has some simple advice.
5: I'm going to keep this real, real short. Folks, united we stand, divided we fall. We need to be a united country. We need to stand together, and we're so much stronger.
0: Smith says Alberta's relationship with the federal government has improved since Prime Minister Mark Carney came along and encourages Albertans to stay in Canada and work toward the future. Now the latest CKNW traffic.
6: Delays for an incident in Delta, eastbound on Nordell Way, approaching 84th Avenue with emergency crews on scene. Clearing a collision in Maple Ridge, westbound on Lougheed Highway near 116th Avenue, you're down to single lane traffic. Crews are on scene to a crash in Burnaby on Marine Way after North Fraser Way with heavy delays in both directions. Watch out for an incident in Burnaby, eastbound on Highway 1, just before Kensington, blocking the HOV lane. And crews are on scene to a crash in Vancouver on West 13th Avenue at Hemlock. That's just east of Granville Street. 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I'm Trish Jewison in the CKNW Traffic Center.
7: Good afternoon. I'm Christy Gordon with your Global Sky Tracker weather forecast. Still mostly dry across the region right now, but in not too long, we'll see the rain develop. It will be on and off this evening, but become more consistent and heavy overnight tonight and through the morning hours tomorrow. A rainfall warning has been issued for Metro Vancouver. We're expecting 50 to 70 millimeters of rain right through the western portions of the Fraser Valley. It shifts out in the afternoon. Tomorrow we'll be back to a mix of sun and cloud. Daytime highs will be up to 16 degrees.
0: Outside CKNW in downtown Vancouver, it's 15 degrees. On the markets, the Dow closed down 347, the TSX down 311, and the Canadian dollar is trading at 70.54 cents U.S. I'm Julie Nolan.
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10: Welcome back to the show. If you ride SkyTrain, you know that moment. The platform's packed, the train is coming in fast, and the only thing between you and the tracks is a painted yellow line. Now, we know how often that goes wrong. Technical Safety BC, the independent body that oversees SkyTrain safety, says there were 122 incidents on the Expo and Millennium lines between 2016 and 2025, where a person made physical contact with a train. People falling onto the tracks, people climbing down, people leaning too far out or getting an arm caught in a door. And that count doesn't include near misses. Here's what I think might get your attention. Between 2023 and 2025, the incident rate doubled compared to before the pandemic. Cities like Tokyo, Seoul, and London use platform screen doors that keep people away from the train until it stops. TransLink, to my understanding, looked at that idea and said no. Now it potentially could be taking a second look. Joining me now to talk about this issue is Derek Patterson, Vice President of Regulatory Leadership and Corporate Secretary with Technical Safety BC. Mr. Patterson, thank you so much for your time.
11: Good afternoon, Jez. Thanks for having me on your show.
10: Yeah, very important issue. We have, of course, tens of thousands of people use SkyTrain every single day. Walk us through what counts as train human contact. Of those 122 incidents, what's the most common scenario?
11: Well, there's two different types, I would say. There's one where there is intentional contact. That's where individuals who are suffering from some mental health issues are intentionally wanting to cause harm for them to themselves and use the SkyTrain basically to facilitate that causing of harm. And then there is the accidental aspects where people are leaning too far over the guideway, that is over the tracks, and may fall in, or a part of their body may contact the train, or they're in a rush and they see that the train doors are starting to close and might leave the station, and so they kind of jam their arm in or a leg or a bag, and then they get caught and maybe pulled or suffer other injury. And there's just people not paying attention, looking at their cell phones, or they have their headphones on and they don't realize they're as close to the SkyTrain as they are, and contact can occur. So there's a range of different types of ways people come into contact with the SkyTrain.
10: Now, the rate doubled between 2023 and 2025 compared to before the pandemic. What's driving that?
11: Well, that is adjusted for ridership. So I think there's could be different factors at play. We have social issues that we're all aware of. We have

0: I think it's, a matter of mental health issues, substance abuse, people being in a rush, and just not paying attention when they need to pay attention.
1: Now, my understanding is there was a study done in Tokyo that showed a 97% drop in fatalities from non-suicidal incidents after screen doors went in. Is there any reason we shouldn't, we wouldn't see similar results in your mind?
0: I think platform screen doors have been shown in different urban metro systems to have a significant impact in reducing intentional incidents, that is, suicide and suicide attempts, as well as accidental injuries, reducing the percentage substantially. So, no, I think we would probably experience similar results. But I think the main focus of our study, we're a safety regulator. TransLink has to operate taking into account, running an efficient, sustainable system, keeping everyone getting there on time. So I think the benefit of our analysis is that we highlight just the safety aspects, and we can bring to the attention of TransLink and the government that there has been a significant uptick in the rate of human and train contact incidents. And so they really should revisit the viability of incorporating best-in-class safety features like platform screen doors, particularly when we're building out our transit system right now and investing billions of dollars in that respect.
1: Now, to my understanding, TransLink said the doors wouldn't work because door positions vary and the stations weren't built for them. Is this a real engineering barrier, or do you think the waist-high barriers are a genuine solution here?
0: I think as you're looking forward, and that's our main focus is in the expansion of the system, is as you're looking at designing and engineering and building out new infrastructure, there's a real opportunity at that time to factor in incorporating platform screen doors or platform edge doors, the half barriers into your system, and you can take that all into account. It is more difficult when you look at retrofitting platform screen doors into an existing system because the platform, sometimes the weight of the platform screen doors is an issue. There have been advances made in platform barriers to take into account the fact that a system may use different versions of train cars like SkyTrain does. There's like four different types of cars that are currently being used. So there are innovations. They're not cheap, but our main focus is let's not lose this opportunity as we're building out the system to look at these safety features.
1: So in this case, based on what you're saying in this case we're building an extension out to Langley, that leg of the SkyTrain, the Expo line, we should look at potentially putting barriers in because you're still in the midst of construction. That's something you could work in potentially.
0: That's really for TransLink to evaluate. I mean, that the system is already in the process of being built, but we know that in the years going forward that billions are going to be spent. There's potentially the UBC expansion and who knows where else as our the greater Vancouver area and other parts of the province may have a need for a transit expansion, that we should be looking forward and not lose those opportunities and be continuing to build based on safety features that we used
1: Now,
0: 20 years ago.
1: yeah,
0: So.
1: your data covers the Expo and Millennium line. Was there a reason why the Canada line wasn't included? I'm just curious.
0: No, we wanted to have a complete data set. So we've got a 10-year data set that we had for the Expo and Millennium line. You need a longer time frame to be able to see the evolution and to see the trends that are coming out of the data. And it's a lot of data, and we wanted to verify it and make sure that our insights were accurate so that we're giving accurate safety information to TransLink into the province.
1: I know, as you're saying, you look at the safety issues. There isn't a number by any chance that's been discussed that you heard of in regards to what the cost would be to even retrofit the present SkyTrain lines with screens by any chance?
0: No, because the cost really varies depending on the different factors. It'll depend.

0: on the nature of your platform, the cars that you're using, and all that, and the nature of the barrier that you're considering. That's more in-depth analysis that the system operator, TransLink and SkyTrain, would have to take into account.
1: Well, I want to thank you for your time. Good food for thought, Mr. Patterson. Thank you so much.
0: Yeah, thanks very much, Jez. I appreciate it.
1: That is Derek Patterson, Vice President of Regulatory Leadership and Corporate Secretary with Technical Safety BC. And we were talking a little bit about their study that showed that there were 122 incidents on the Expo and Millennium Line between 2016 and 2025, where a person made physical contact with a train. But between 2023 and 2025, so the last few years, the incident rate doubled compared to before the pandemic. If you're a SkyTrain user, if you even use it occasionally, would love to hear from you. What do you think of the idea of putting up screens for safety? I'm always amazed when you do take SkyTrain, there's just this yellow line. And we haven't gotten beyond that. It's always thought it was a safety issue. Think of the years we've spent debating and talking about putting in turnstiles just so people, fare evaders, couldn't get through. We finally got to that point where we now actually, you have to buy a ticket and you show it before you're allowed in. And we didn't do that for a long time. We'd love to get your thoughts in regards to adding screens of some sort, safety screen doors that keep people away from the train until it's stopped. 604-602-7373. That's 604-602-7373. Listening to the Jazz Joe Hall Show. Your call's next, but first, traffic in 30 seconds.
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1: Let's get a live look at the roads. Here's Trish Jewison.
3: Looks like final clearing stages of this problem in Delta eastbound on Nordell Way approaching 84th Avenue. Still lots of leftover volume through there. There's a crash in downtown Vancouver on West Cordova by Waterfront Station. Eastbound traffic is blocked between Seymour and Richards. Crews are on scene to a collision in Vancouver on West 13th Avenue at Hemlock. That's just east of Granville Street. There's an incident in Burnaby eastbound on Highway 1 just before Kensington. That's blocking the HOV lane. Another crash in Burnaby on Marine Way after North Fraser Way, with delays both ways. And crews are on scene to a brand new accident in Surrey on 152nd Street at Sitka Drive. Northbound traffic is blocked. 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I'm Trish Jewison in the CKNW Traffic Center.
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1: Welcome back to the show. If you're just joining us, we're talking about safety on SkyTrain platforms, specifically the fact that Technical Safety BC did a report showing between 2023 and 2025, the incident rate of people being hit by SkyTrains doubled compared to before the pandemic. There were about 122 incidents on the Expo and Millennial lines between 2016 and 2025, where a person made physical contact with a train, but that number has doubled in the last few years, which of course has led to a conversation about whether we should use platform screen doors. At this point, TransLinked did look at the idea. They said no at this particular point. It does not work for them. Specifically, the doors wouldn't work because door positions vary and the stations weren't built for them. Although you can retrofit this. I mean, there's always an engineering solution to this. But what Technical Safety BC is, let's have this conversation. But moving forward, when you are building new SkyTrain stations, this is something we should perhaps consider. 604-602-7373. Let's go to Jason in Richmond. Hi, Jason.
2: Hey, Jazz, long-time listener, first-time caller.
1: Hey, welcome aboard.
2: Yeah, thanks. I don't know if you've ever been to London, but I just came back from a couple weeks in London, and I ran the tube system.
1: Mm-hmm.
2: And, you know, you would probably suggest that there's a vastly more bigger network than ours, and the trains are faster and quicker. And all you get is mind the gap. You know, there's an orange line, and that's the engineering of it. They've been operating that system for well longer than we've been operating our system.
1: Mm-hmm.
2: And they seem to be doing a good job. And sometimes I just wonder if we over-engineer these things. And, of course, Technical BC, that's their job, is to ensure safety on these types of things. But, this might just be one of those over-engineer things.
1: That's a legitimate suggestion that you make. In the grand scheme of things, the thousands of people who use it every single day, the numbers are still low. And Technical Safety BC, of course, is doing its job, and it's important that we do that job. But it's worth looking at. I think it's really important. Other systems, of course, do have screen doors, in Asia especially. But I would love to hear from you, especially those who are SkyTrain users, 604-602-7373. Let's go to Sam in Vancouver. Hi, Sam.
3: Hi, just a couple of comments. Mm-hmm. One, I really don't use the SkyTrain. I used it, but not as often as other callers. I've seen people, though. I want to refer to the comment that the gentleman made. He just interviewed about people using the mobile devices.
1: Mm-hmm.
3: I saw somebody walking into hitting somebody else as they walk in their door, but they actually weren't looking at anything except their device. And I was driving in a parking lot, and a lady was walking across, and I have the right, and she was on her phone. So I just rolled the window down, and I say, please look where you're going. She said, I don't have to. You got eyes. But if this is the attitude with people's devices as they approach any kind of transportation.
1: Yeah, I think you raise a very good point there, Sam. I just got an email from Jeff. In Vancouver, he says he was talking about light rail in Seattle, plus Calgary, Edmonton, Toronto, Montreal, and he said he was just in New York on their subway, no screens or doors. People need to wake up and pay attention the same way they must do when crossing a street anywhere in the world. Put your phones down and watch what you're doing. So good advice, and that's probably part of the issue, is that we're so locked into our phones that we aren't paying attention. Do give us a call on our buzz line. We'd love to hear from you, 604-331-2899. That's 604-331-2899, or email me, jazz@cknw.com. All right, well, lots going on in the political world. Of course, we're in the midst of an election campaign provincially. Keith Baldry will join us to update us on all of that, but first, traffic in 30 seconds.
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1: All right, let's get you where you're going. Here is Trish Jewison.
7: crews are on scene to a crash in downtown Vancouver on West Cordova by Waterfront Station. Eastbound traffic is blocked between Seymour and Richards. Also dealing with a crash in Vancouver on West 13th Avenue at Hemlock. That's just east of Granville Street with crews on scene. Crews are on scene to an accident in Burnaby on Marine Way after North Fraser Way with heavy delays in both directions. There's also an incident in Burnaby on Highway 1 eastbound before Kensington, blocking the HOV lane. Clearing an incident in Delta eastbound on Nordell Way approaching 84th Avenue, and crews on scene to a new crash in Surrey on 152nd Street at Sitka Drive. Northbound traffic is blocked and detoured. Canada Post is standing strong with Canadian businesses with solutions to help support you. 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I'm Trish Jewison in the CKNW Traffic Centre.
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21: Global News at 5 o'clock. Good afternoon. I'm Julie Nolan.
18: Testimony from a use of force expert wrapped up today in the public hearing surrounding the death of Miles Gray. Gray died 11 years ago after a violent struggle with seven Vancouver police officers. Grace Key has the details.
21: The lawyer for Constable Bo Spencer saying he was able to assess the situation once on scene. Spencer witnessed five officers who appeared exhausted in the struggle with Miles Gray, who displayed a lot of strength. Gray's ankles were strapped, but his hands were not restrained. The lawyer saying Spencer used more force after assessing Gray appeared immune to any pain, and that Spencer stopped striking when Gray was handcuffed. The officer assured Gray medical help was on the way. The lawyer saying Gray became combative again. Ian Donaldson, lawyer for the Gray family, arguing the use of force.
22: It's contrary to common sense, the idea that a person who's been restrained by handcuffs and a hobble and a tether and is on their stomach and has, in the course of a violent altercation, been seriously injured, the idea that moving an elbow requires anything, to my mind, is laughable. I didn't like the thought that moving your elbow was being combative.
21: Gray's injuries included bleeding in his brain and testicles and a fractured nose and eye socket. No charges were ever laid against the officers. There have been a number of delays in this public hearing, including a lawyer who stepped down after a vulgar word was heard through an open microphone. The public hearing continues on Thursday. Grace Key, Global News.
18: A drone has helped Squamish search and rescue reach a climber stranded high on the Stewamis Chief. The experienced solo climber got his rope stuck on a steep section of the north wall, but was unhurt and able to spend the night safely. Forrest Reinierson with Squamish Search and Rescue says the drone allowed crews to assess the situation before sending anyone up.
23: In this case, we had the drone gathering information, but we also had rope rescue and helicopter rescue technicians on standby. And so depending on what we found, we could very quickly activate those backup teams. In this situation, we did determine that the person was unharmed, and so we were able to have those people on standby while we continued with the drone operations.
18: Earlier this month, a rescue drone delivered a rope to another climber stranded on the Chief. On the election trail, the BC NDP has proposed a vacancy tax targeting unsold condos held by developers. But Reliance Properties President John Stovall says taxing those empty units won't solve the housing problem. He discussed the layers of housing issues on the Jill Bennett Show.
24: Evidence that government can come along at any time and change the business equation that we're trying to manage over multi-year projects is just going to even further reduce the number of starts. And so when immigration comes back, and it will, and housing demand really builds up again, regardless of this current,